0: much. The guys' apparel as well. So many cool things. I love the birdie stuff, which is actually done by a local. I won this basket of all these really cool things. And you just go, wow, it was very generous. But a lot of people loved the prizes.
1: We were lucky with our sponsors because of the 125. The money we collected from businesses around Otaki, Wellington, and also the prize that we're given, barbecues, golf sets. We had rounds at Wellington, Wairaki, even down to South Island. So, you know, and that's...
0: Oh, yeah, no. Because I was getting the hang of it. You go up and have a little look-see first, like you do if you were doing a silent auction or something, and people are going, whoa. And so it was really beautifully done, those rounds of golf, because you put them in nice little frames.
1: Yep.
0: And then you just go, oh, and they were sitting there really nicely, and you could say, oh, wow, that's 18 holes. Wow. Oh, fingers crossed, you know. Go out there and have a good day. One of those robot vacuum cleaners.
1: Yes.
0: Air fryers.
1: Yes. I won one of those.
0: Oh, did you? Yeah. Brilliant.
1: Yeah, the robot vacuum cleaner has already gone by then, so.
0: Yeah. So sorry. How's it working for you?
1: It's good. Yeah, it's good. Threw the old one away, but yeah.
0: This one's good. Great. So it's working right now. Yeah, great. So on the Friday.
1: We had a tournament called the Māori versus the Pākehā, which we had it quite a few years ago and then kind of stopped and went by and by. And we thought, well, what a way to bring it back.
0: Yes.
1: And we had so many players on either side and the tournament was won by Pākehā. So...
0: It
1: was done in good spirit.
0: Yeah. Was it something about the best 10 scores or something?
1: Yes. Best 10 Stalford scores of the day. I would say it was close. I'm not going to say how close it was, but it was
0: state secret.
1: Yeah.
0: But how cool. And, you know, just like lots of people, all ages would have been out there.
1: Oh, yes. And
0: it was pretty fully subscribed, wasn't it?
1: It was. And, of course, then Saturday we had our big tournament, nine-holers, ladies, and we had two divisions for men. And that was also nearly full as well. So
0: brilliant.
1: And that was done, and that's when the big prizes came out. So, yeah, no. And, of course, on the last day, Sunday, we had a Canadian foursome.
0: Yes.
1: Which was great. And there were not a lot of people knew what it was.
0: So
1: it was
0: didn't.
1: It was a fun day just to get out and have alternate shots and, yeah.
0: Yeah. No, my buddy Paula and I, we did that together and it was great because, like, I had no idea what this Canadian, you know. So all these different, it's like you have Ambrose and then you've got Irish Ambrose and there's this... So many different formats that you can apply to golf too, just to make it a bit interesting. And so then, you know, I have to say, both days as part of your, buying to enter, you did lunches. Wow, yes. Top knot. Love the catering.
1: Yes.
0: Oh, my God, the food was so yummy.
1: Yes. Yeah. And that, again, was part of the 125, just making sure that you didn't just come play golf and go.
0: Yeah.
1: You came in and had lunch and you talked to everybody.
0: That was really neat. And then, of course, you had a big dinner on the, didn't you do it? You did a welcome thing on the Friday night as well.
1: And then a big dinner on the Saturday.
0: Right.
1: And that went really, really well. I couldn't make it, but what I heard was, it was a good turnout. And a lot of people. Talking about the old times.
0: Oh.
1: A lot of, it was a great day. Great night. And we had Andrew.
0: Oh, Andrew London.
1: Andrew London.
0: Oh, yes. They're great entertainers. And again, local.
1: Yes.
0: They're Otaki.
1: Yes.
0: Fantastic.
1: Yes.
0: Well, you know what I'm thinking? That we talk about Otaki course and it's such a great course. But I always like to ask guests, If you could have a round of your

0: choice, who would you play with as your golf buddies? And it could be anyone. And where would you want to play it? Anyway, I'll be paying. And it can be, you know, there's the Tiger, the Rory, or there's the Obama, or there's the, yeah, anybody you want to play with. Or, you know, invite me, feel free to invite me, but who would you like to play with? Somebody, your favourite mate, or?
1: I would love to play with my dad.
0: Ah, yeah.
1: I took up golf later in life, and, I've played with some big names.
0: Yeah.
1: Played in some big golf clubs as well around New Zealand.
0: Yeah.
1: Dad was always keen when I was playing rugby as a supporter. And, you know, I think if he'd been around, he still would have been a great supporter of my golf.
0: Yeah.
1: So, yes.
0: Oh, that'd be lovely. Yeah. Oh, how very cool.
1: Maybe St. Andrews will.
0: Yeah. Come on, Dad. Yeah. check out these bunkers.
1: Yeah.
0: If you can stand up in the wind.
1: Yeah.
0: But wouldn't that be lovely to then go to the 19th hole and then go, oh, I played that course.
1: Mm-hmm.
0: It's just so iconic, isn't it?
1: Yeah, or get the photo taken on the little bridge in St. Andrews.
0: Yes, yeah. Well, how old is that club?
1: Old.
0: I must look that up. If we're 100, obviously it's well over 125, but I've got to look that up. That's interesting. I think my dad died a couple of years ago, and he played golf. I'd love to play with him too. It's a lovely thought. I actually, in my golf bag, have his golf towel. And I'm, you know, up there in age-wise now. And I gave it to him when I was 13 for his birthday. And it was like an old cartoon, golfy, golfer's sort of feltish kind of golf towel. And I wrote on it in black felt pens, little like names that was, you know, the golfer going to write Marie, and then there was Penny the caddy and stuff like that. Mm. And so I have it in my golf bag. That's my lucky charm. Yeah. Well done. So, yeah, he'd be chuffed because they'd love that we were doing things that, you know, and that we enjoy, we get to spend time with mates, make new mates is what I've found.
1: Yeah. Well, you meet some lifetime friends too at golf, who you don't think you probably would have met on the street.
0: No. That's what I've found with, you know, the golf club. I've been here for 20 years in Ōtaki, meeting new people. It's fantastic. Well, look, it's just been so lovely to have this catch up and hear about the 125 and that. So just thinking about, you mentioned that in the next 5 years you've got plans for the club. What do you, give us a little hint.
1: Well, what we need to renovate it. And
0: ladies' locker rooms.
1: That's underway.
0: Good.
1: Yeah, no, that's underway. That's probably in the next 12 months.
0: Yes.
1: We need to probably replace the roof. And just probably organise upstairs as well. And as I said, financially, we're okay.
0: Good on you. Because that's, you know, that's the stewardship that we have of things that, you know, the people who set it up in 1901 and the stewardship that's been in obviously good hands for some time now, and therefore us for future, but for all our generations and all taking to enjoy.
1: Yes.
0: Oh, brilliant. Hey, well, thank you so much, Joseph, for coming on. That was lovely. Lovely to have a yarn on that. Look forward to hearing about this. One day you'll get to St. Andrews, do you think?
1: I would hope so.
0: Good.
1: Probably next 2 years.
0: Good.
1: Looking at it. So, yes.
0: Oh, look, when you've done that, please promise that you will come back and talk us through the 18 holes, because I'd love to hear about that. I reckon we all would, eh?
1: Folks? Not a problem.
0: Lovely. Well, look, thank you very much. And thank you, everybody, to listening for another episode of Let's Talk Golf. I'm your host, Penny Gaylor. Take care out there and good luck on the course. Bye.
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0: Hello and welcome to yet another episode of At the Table with Gail. I'm Peter Fleming and I'm here to introduce Gail Hall, our resident cook and sort of Nigella Lawson of Coast Access Radio.
1: Gee, I've got a high standard to keep up with. Yeah, but good to be here. Thank you, Peter. And we're just actually going to be talking about cheese, please, for this week. Yes.
0: That's a nice idea, yeah. And yeah. They're all cheese recipes,
1: aren't
0: they?
1: They're all cheese recipes, yes.
0: So before you start...
1: Oh, okay.
0: I just mention, I mentioned it, sitting in front of you is a little wrapped package.
1: Oh, yes, which was a piece... I put it in my bag.
0: Oh, right, okay. It was frozen when I brought it in.
1: Oh,
0: so.
1: Right, okay.
0: That was your apple steam pudding.
1: Right.
0: Which was made in a microwave.
1: Oh, right. Was it grated apple?
0: It was grated apple. Grated apple and breadcrumbs, I think.
1: Oh, right.
0: Right. Now, unfortunately, I've left the recipe at home.
1: Oh, never mind.
0: So what I'm going to do is I'll bring it in next week because I went through it. It's one of these that I've told you before I find rather irritating when they say, oh, you want a spoonful of this and a few grams of that and half a cupful of the other. And there's all these mixtures of...
1: Weights.
0: Quantities and weights,
1: right.
0: You know.
1: Mm-hmm.
0: So I went through it and I penciled in something, so they're all read as weights, I think. So let me bring that in. But the pudding was superb,
1: right.
0: As you will find.
1: So how can you remember how long you baked it in the microwave for?
0: I think it was a 10-minute and a 20-minute.
1: Oh, okay.
0: So quite a long time in the microwave.
1: Yeah.
0: It was half at half power for 10 minutes, I think, and full power for 20 all the
1: way
0: around.
1: Wow,
0: you know?
1: Yeah.
0: And it came out a little bit toffee-like in places. I thought it was delicious.
1: Mmm, toffee-like. That sounds nice.
0: Yeah, it was just the way it's sort of on the top edges where it's sort of...
1: Oh, I look forward to having that. I've got a bit of cream in the fridge.
0: Perfect.
1: Perfect.
0: Or it said, have it with custard.
1: Oh, yeah.
0: But you don't have to bear. You
1: no, I'll probably have... I'm a cream girl. Yeah,
0: you're a cream girl.
1: Yeah,
0: we know
1: I'm
0: you're
1: a
0: cream girl, and we know you're a fresh breadcrumbs girl.
1: Yes, I am. I'm pretty crummy sometimes.
0: Yeah.
1: But never mind.
0: Miss fresh breadcrumbs.
1: Anything else to report, Peter?
0: That's all I've got to say. Okay. I have got something else, but I'll talk about it later on.
1: Okay. I haven't been doing any baking over recently.
0: You don't know this, listeners, but poor Gail's not been too well for a few days.
1: Yeah, just with the... But the usual, what everybody seems to be getting at the moment, just a big good head cold, sneezing, coughing, blowing my nose, feeling lethargic. But anyway, I'm back on deck and I'm enjoying it. Good to be alive. Anyway, we're going to start off with cauliflower gnocchi cheese bake. And looking at this, when Peter passed it to me over the desk, which I'd sent to him previously, I looked at it again and I thought, actually, this looks quite a good family night dinner recipe. So we've got one large cauliflower trimmed and cut into florets, 1/4 cup of olive oil, 500 grams prepared gnocchi, 3 tablespoons of butter, 3 tablespoons of flour, 3 cups of milk, 1/2 teaspoon of nutmeg, 1 teaspoon of dried mustard powder and 1/2 cup of grated Parmesan cheese and a few baby spinach leaves. Now, on top of this, of course, it's a bake. So we've got a crumb topping, 1 cup of dry breadcrumbs, 1/4 cup of chopped parsley and 1 garlic clove crushed. Now, for the method, we need to do... preheat the oven to 220 degrees Celsius, quite a high temperature. Spread cauliflower florets out on a baking tray and drizzle with oil. Now, you can put them straight onto the baking tray. I looked at this. They never mentioned baking paper, but, you know, I love baking paper, so I would put them on baking paper.
0: Gail, I'm always a bit unsure about baking paper since I found that if you try and do oven-baked chips... and you put them on baking paper, they don't crisp up as much as without.
1: Oh, okay.
0: That was my experience on that.
1: Right. That's right. You wouldn't put the pan. When I'm doing chips, I must admit, I don't use baking paper, to be quite honest. I just heat up the pan.

0: Do you do them in the fryer, though, do you? Or sometimes in the oven?
1: Air fryer. Oh, and ours are oven-ready chips. They're frozen ones.
0: Mm, yeah. So I actually, when I do that, I've got the meat dish and I stick it in the oven. When I put it on high temperature, I stick the pan in, I suppose you could say it is, and then let that heat up, take it out, pour my frozen chips from the plastic bag, and they've sort of like sizzle and put them back in the oven. But no, so I don't use baking paper for that.
1: I definitely found out they wouldn't crisp if you use baking paper.
0: Yeah, but anyway, it says here add on a baking tray and drizzle with oil, and then you're roasting them for 15 minutes or until tender and starting to brown. Now you remove from the oven and set aside. Bring a large pot of salted water to the boil and add your gnocchi. Bring to the boil again and cook for 2 minutes, because gnocchi just does not need too much cooking. And the gnocchi does rise to the surface. Do you find that? Have you ever done much gnocchi?
1: Never, ever done gnocchi.
0: It does. It rises to the surface. Right. So, you know, it doesn't take long to cook. Now, you're draining that. Make the topping by mixing all the crumb topping ingredients together and just set that aside. Make a white sauce with the milk, butter and flour. Now, I'm not telling you how to do that, because you know that how we do it here in the studio, and that's how I do it now for life. And so it's just putting the milk, butter in that, flour measurements, get out your whisk and make sure you just keep whisking it. Add the nutmeg and the mustard. Add the cooked gnocchi, cauliflower and parmesan to the pan and stir gently. Spoon into a large baking dish, sprinkle over that crumb topping and bake for 20 minutes. And for me, you can serve it with a little bit of baby spinach and a lovely stick of garlic bread. Now, I've put at the bottom, you'll see that the note I've put at the bottom, which I've just mentioned, Peter, our method for the white sauce.
1: Yeah, I noticed that. Yeah, the only thing you do need to make it, it's cold.
0: Yeah, cold.
1: Cold water, cold butter.
0: Cold milk, cold butter and the flour.
1: No, not cold water, cold milk.
0: The flour. Sorry. Yeah, so I just measure it. Sometimes I don't. Just put it in the pan, get my butter, get my flour, throw it all in, and then just, and honestly, what does it take? 5 minutes?
1: I don't, this never fails.
0: Never fails. And then if you want cheese sauce, you just plonk that in afterwards. I made a big pot of it last night, and of course, it always goes down well with the family.
1: And I like the idea here that I see dried mustard powder.
0: Mm.
1: And it's not a bad idea if you're doing cheese of any sort. It just brings the flavour out a bit, doesn't it?
0: Yeah, that's the powder. Good old, and the little tin. The little tin.
1: Well, yes, or as I say, you just use the Dijon, you know, out of the jar.
0: Oh, you could. You could use that.
1: I just thought it's a great idea.
0: It is. I've got the little old tin of mustard powder.
1: Gosh,
0: trying to get through it, to be quite honest.
1: Coleman's.
0: Yeah, but this, you know, it just sort of sounds really nice as a lovely extra to whatever else you might be having. Yeah. It's like my son said last night, Mum, coming to tea here is like having a smorgasbord. With all these different recipes.
1: Does he realise how lucky he is?
0: We had pumpkin soup to starters. That's a great recipe. I might bring that one, actually, because that was a good recipe. Really easy, I tell you. Really easy. It might be one on our little menu for
1: weeks down
0: the track.
1: Well, it's very popular pumpkin soup, isn't it?
0: Mm, it is. But anyway, that's cauliflower and gnocchi cheese bake, because everything's cheesy this week.
1: Yeah, everything's cheesy. Right,
0: yes.
1: Okay. So I'll butt in with this other little thing I was going to tell you about. Because a few weeks ago you came up with some kind of croquettes. We were just talking about pumpkin there.
0: Yes.
1: And you did some pumpkin croquettes of some sort.
0: Yes.
1: And the other night I was we got some ready prepared chicken Kievs, you know, the chicken breasts.
0: Oh, yes,
1: don't
0: yes.
1: So, which we often get from the butcher, local butcher. Mm-hmm. And a big one between us is enough. But it's my turn to cook, and I thought, what shall I do with it? What sort of potatoes? Yawn, yawn.
0: Yeah.
1: And I thought, no, I'll do a variation of that thing that you did. So I pre-boiled some potatoes in the microwave, which is very quick.
0: Yes.
1: I then mashed them using my ricer,
0: of course, yes.
1: Squozing through the ricer. And then I grated some cheese. I grated a carrot.
0: Oh.
1: I chopped up, this is bits and stuff in the bottom of the fridge, you see, just the day before shopping day. Got a bit of a leek. I chopped up a chunk of leek and I just sautéed that a little bit.
0: Mm.
1: I threw it all into a bowl.

0: I don't think I put anything else in, and I just mixed it together. I might have put a few breadcrumbs in, a beaten egg, just to bring it all together.
1: I was just going to say, did you put an egg?
0: Yeah, lots of salt and pepper. Mm. So I ended up, and I manufactured, rounded four quite large balls.
1: Wow.
0: Because of the quantities I did. Mm. Rolled them in some breadcrumbs.
1: Fresh. No, he's going to say no.
0: Pancreatic. Carry on. sprayed them with a bit of oil. Pop them in the air fryer.
1: Oh, right.
0: And I could just get four in our one time. Did it for about 20 minutes, 180, usual thing. And they would, it sort of transformed that having potatoes and carrots on the side, you know?
1: It's good to hear that you do look in your fridge before shopping day and see what you can do with the bits and pieces that you've got in there.
0: Yeah.
1: You know, a lot of people just look at them and go, toss.
0: Yeah, I think so, yeah. We always sort of clear out the drawer at the end of the week.
1: Yeah,
0: and a stir fry or something.
1: Did they make a nice browning in the air fryer, Peter? Do they go brown?
0: Not ever so. I did spray them a bit with some oil. Yeah, I did spray them with a bit of oil, but they were plenty hot enough and they didn't. But very nice, a bit crunchy on the outside.
1: Lovely, very
0: nice. Do you use spray oil?
1: Yes, I do.
0: Yeah.
1: Yes, I do. I use it especially with something that doesn't need to, well, I don't soak anything, but even roasting vegetables. If I have a bit of oil in the pan, and then, of course, to save me getting out my little scooper to turn them all over, make sure that they're all covered in oil, I just get out the spray oil and just give them a whip through the top.
0: Yeah, and the one we've just done, of course, your gnocchi cheese bake, your cauliflower, you said
1: drizzle the oil over the thing. Well, I would have drizzled it with spray.
0: Yeah.
1: Yeah, exactly. if that's the same thing. But anyway, very good, Peter. Good to hear that.
0: I'm going to try that again sometime because you could put also, I tell you what, I mean, I think some, if you've got leftover, or if they're not leftover, quickly zap them in the microwave to cook them. But Brussels sprouts would go nicely in these croquette things.
1: Yes, they would. Just cut up. A little bit.
0: And it's all in one, and it's nice and easy. Mm. And I'm sure children would find them delicious.
1: Well, I'm sure they will because they're hidden vegetables, aren't they? Mm. Really, especially a mashed potato. But anyway, this is the dessert that could go with that, Peter. Ricotta lemon fritters, and this looks very appealing too as well. 4 eggs, 1/3 cup of sugar, 500 grams of ricotta cheese. I know I use ricotta cheese, and I know it's not exactly cheap, but look out for it on special. 1 tablespoon of grated lemon rind, 1 cup of flour, 2 teaspoons of baking powder, pinch of salt, 1/4 cup of oil, and 1/3 cup of liquid honey. Now, just going down with those ingredients, and this is completely different. I know that you use ghee a lot, don't you, Peter?
0: Yeah, I do from Indian curries.
1: Yeah, but India. Well, I was going to fry something the other day, and I put the butter in. Of course, you know, did exactly what you say. It sizzles up and goes dark black or whatever. And anyway, I did price the ghee in the shop. Whew, you'd want it to last you for a while, wouldn't you?
0: I never did get around to pricing it, but it does last a long time.
1: Yeah, it does
0: ever use it. In fact, I used it last night to do a curry.
1: Oh, right. Yeah.
0: And so it sits in the back of the fridge there
1: just
0: for
1: say,
0: at
1: well,
0: least
1: probably,
0: a year,
1: yeah,
0: if not longer.
1: I was just going to say, it's probably, in terms of that, it's probably inexpensive, if you know what I mean. It's the actual outlay. I thought I'd mention that because after you say that you use it a lot, I thought, oh, I'm going to look for this ghee and see if what
0: well,
1: it was.
0: Is it about $12 a tub for?
1: Oh, it's a little bit more than that.
0: Is it? Oh,
1: yeah,
0: okay.
1: Yeah.
0: I just think it's
1: probably over $15, but it is a good tub full.
0: And it's just authentic Indian if you're doing it.
1: Mm, yeah, so I'm just keeping that at the back of my head. Anyway, nothing to do with ricotta lemon fritters, but it just came to mind. Now, the method for this is beat eggs and sugar until pale and creamy. Add ricotta, lemon rind, and combined flour, baking powder, and salt. Now, mix until smooth. Heat oil in a large, deep-sided frying pan and cook tablespoons of mixture until golden brown on both sides. Remove from the pan and sit them on a paper towel and serve these fritters with a generous drizzle of honey. So this is just, you know, simple but really, really nice. I'd like to try one of these. Because ricotta cheese could be, you know, $5 or $6.
0: Yeah, I think so. Yeah, 500 grams.
1: You can get it. Well, that's 500 grams. Is that 250? That'd be two tubs or two small tubs.
0: Yeah, well, they're all 250, aren't they? Yeah.
1: 250. Mm. Yeah.

0: But anyway, I think nice, easy dessert, and I think I'd quite like to try that.
1: Oh, that reminds me of something else that happened this week. I think it must have been when I was making the... because I haven't made that many odd things, making the steamed apple pudding, and I had to cream butter and sugar, and I thought, oh, I want to do this. I used the whiz stick.
0: Oh, did you now? The soup, what we call our soup whiz stick.
1: Yeah.
0: Oh, that's interesting.
1: Yeah, I used that for it, and it's... It sort of beat up it was the butter. It sort of softened the butter and beat it with sugar, which also said my mother seems to ages beating stuff in like that. So not me, I used the whiz stick.
0: Oh, I'm going to try
1: and
0: that.
1: I used it last night as well for my curry.
0: And it worked okay?
1: Yeah, oh yeah, it did. Well, yeah.
0: Oh, good.
1: And for curry, when you're supposed to chop up onions, tiny, I put them in a bowl with the various spices.
0: Yes.
1: And whiz sticked them. It's nice paste.
0: Very good.
1: It's really good, that
0: whiz
1: stick.
0: It's good having these little hints. Well, if we're giving out hints, I normally, I do stew apples and I have it, I like to have it with my breakfast with veg hours and stuff. But I used, instead of cooking it, I thought, no, I'm going to have one decent raw apple. Apple a day keeps the doctor away. So I peeled it, quartered it, and I stuck it in my smoothie maker.
1: My
0: little whizzy thing. Just one apple, that was all it was, because normally I'd get out my my proper rotator whizzy thing, big thing, and it, cleaning it is with the smoothie maker, one apple in it, and it just sort of crunched it up enough, give it a shake, put it on again for a few seconds, crunched it up, and then I just poured it on with my yogurt and Fijoas and banana. And it was all crunched up, didn't have to turn the oven on.
1: It's so healthy, but you've just been ill.
0: Yeah. Well, that might stop me from getting sick again. Anyway, that's our first half, Peter.
1: We're dragging the chain a bit this morning. Yes. Yeah. Right, now, I've taken a bit of a liberty this time because finding music with cheese is lots of children's stuff as usual. So when I said to you before the programme, often when you say cheese, a lot of people automatically think of Monty Python and the Cheese Shop.
0: Don't
1: and
0: please.
1: I'm like, well, there we are. There's a little out for me. I can put the bouzouki music on and we can do Zorba the Greek. Now, a couple of things here. Zorba the Greek wasn't the music that was played in the Cheese Shop sketch. But it is a bouzouki, and you might remember at the end, John Cleese shouts out, "Shut that bouzouki up!" So I thought, right, we'll have it. We'll play Zorba the Greek because it's a nice, nice.
0: Oh, okay.
1: Music. And I thought, well, we haven't been out of the dance floor for so long.
0: No, we've got a big space this
1: morning.
0: Got
1: a big space, so here we are. Now, do you know how to do Zorba the Greek? The Greek dance?
0: Well, I actually interrupted a Greek dance once when I was out for the night when they were throwing plates on the floor and the women aren't supposed to join it.
1: Oh.
0: Anyway, I made a bit of a spectacle of myself.
1: No,
0: I didn't. I mean, I just went in and they were, what are they throwing all these plates on the floor? And the music just got to me. So I just got up and started to do what they did. And I found out afterwards, no woman usually join that.
1: Oh, I didn't know that.
0: No, it's a men's dance.
1: Well, anyway, look, we'll get out there. So stick your arms out.
0: Okay.
1: And put one arm over the top of mine, which is left or right.
0: Yeah.
1: Okay, now face the front. We'll face that window over
0: and
1: there.
0: And you kick going around in a circle or something.
1: Well, the two of us, it's difficult making a circle, isn't it? We'll just go side to side.
0: Okay.
1: Don't run before we can dance.
0: Right.
1: Okay. Right, so the first thing is, just bend your knees slightly. Keep your knees together. Bend them slightly, pointing forward, down and up again.
0: Oh, well, I've got it wrapped at the moment because I went to the physio yesterday, so don't ask for too much.
1: This will do it good. Right, then you step to the right with your right foot and bring then your left foot to it.
0: Mm.
1: Step to the left and bring your right foot to it.
0: Mm.
1: Repeat that a couple of times if you want to. Then they sort of talk about a swooshing back with one leg and then swing it forward. So this time when you cross your foot over, you put it in front. So repeat crossing a foot in front each time.
0: I get the picture.
1: Got the idea. Do that each time. You can kick a little bit and then... we could come together, put two hands up in the air, circle round, and then start it all over again.
0: Oh, repetitive,
1: repetitive.
0: Yeah, repetitive.
1: And it might get a bit fast at the end, of course.
0: Oh, I won't be going fast.
1: Right, and if you hear any, well, We'll see what happens, shall we?

0: or grandchildren. Just in case of crocodiles. If your home was in a jungle, one which stretched for miles and miles, you'd be careful crossing rivers, just in case of crocodiles. On the bank where it was safest, you would stop and listen hard, looking everywhere around you, all the time upon your guard. Not until you were quite certain that the way ahead was clear, would you cross, still looking around you, lest a crocodile was near. Where we live, there is no jungle, only houses everywhere, with great roads in place of rivers, each a busy thoroughfare. Crocodiles are cars and trucks, which in haste go roaring by, while enormous noisy buses are like hippopotami. So we stand upon the footpath, where it's safe, and listen hard, looking everywhere around us, all the time upon our guard. Not until we are quite certain that the way ahead is clear, do we cross, still looking round us, lest a vehicle is near. Whether in a town or a jungle, on a river or a road, always keep your wits about you. Don't forget the traffic code. In 1988, there was a great deal of political and social change in New Zealand. You may recall the reforms proposed in the PICO report, which were to impact upon most aspects of New Zealand's school education. The same year, the Road Transport Division of the Ministry of Transport was renamed Land Transport Division, which included the newly named Traffic Safety Service. With the stroke of a pen, the road traffic instruction arm ceased to exist. A restructure was swiftly announced. Those of us who were involved were devastated. Now, while we all have a different experience, sharing a moment from our past like this reminds us of how much these moments in time matter, often without realizing it. Over the years, each of us has gathered experiences that shaped who we became, lessons we learned along the way, turning points we didn't see coming, achievements that mattered more than we knew at the time. Capturing these short cameo stories is a way of honouring that journey. If this vignette stirred a memory of your own, consider writing it down. Your experiences hold insight, humour, and hard-earned perspective, and future generations, whether they be your colleagues, your family, and even your future self, will be grateful you took the time to preserve them. Why not give it a go? Don't leave it until it is too late. Get your story down, and you can always perfect it later. If you need a hand, get in touch. I'd be happy to help. That brings us to the end of our program for today. I hope you've enjoyed it. Be sure to tune in this time next week for inspiration, ideas, encouragement, and support on how to capture your life story. Until then, this is Angela Robertson saying, Noho ora mai. Take care, be safe, keep well, and have a good day.
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2: 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I rummage through recorded relics, finding forgotten 45s.

long-lost LPs and great golden gems from the music of the 20th century. 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

for a good day to you. Welcome along. It is Pump Up the 90s and A Touch of 2000. So we've got the Spin Doctors up first there, Little Miss Can't Be Wrong. Then A Touch of the Indies. Leeds' Finest, Kaiser Chiefs, Oh My God. So we've got the Best of British. We've got some alternative rock. We've got some shoegazing, some bangers, trip-hop, Best of USA, Britpop coming. Interview with Alison Limerick, and the story behind the song comes from the Goo Goo Dolls. If you want to get in touch, please do so. It's really easy. 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Or, keeping Steve happy, WhatsApp number 077-844-89469. This is a show that has no filler or killer, like this from Maroon 5.

Well, this week on Tim Rogers Country, we celebrate the birthdays of Kix Brooks. He's 71 this week, and there were Brooks and Dunn with Casey Musgraves. The original hit for Brooks and Dunn in 1991 from the debut album that was cleverly titled Brooks and Dunn. Great marketing tool, that. And the song, of course, Neon Moon. There's an updated version from the guys' reboot album. And and it reminds me that I once suggested to Holly Dunn that she recorded a duet album with Garth Brooks and called it, what do you think, Brooks and Dunn. Okay, we then moved on to Darius Rucker. He's 60 this week. From 2013, a number one for him, Wagon Wheel. All right, time we checked out the top country singles in America. We call it the Big Five.

Well, I can tell you right now, there's not an awful lot of movement in the Big Five this week. Luke Combs comes in at this week's number five, moving down three places with his current single. It's called Days Like These, and you've just been listening to it. More from the charts a little later. Hank Rowe.

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Take my advice and then do what you want to.

0: do what you want to, but...
1: The late, great, and very legendary David Alan Coe. He left us on the 29th of April at the age of 86. Sad to see him go too. What a colourful character. There he was from 1986, a country boy who rolled the rock away. That was the A side. The B side was Take My Advice, the great David Alan Coe, who certainly made his presence felt in Nashville when he moved there. He parked his car outside the Ryman Auditorium, his car being a hearse heavily decorated with David Alan Coe's name on the side. It actually reminds me, I met up with David on a couple of occasions. The one I remember particularly was at Lincoln when he was touring with none other than Bobby Bear. And he decided he wasn't going to sing much that night. He walked on stage and started to do some juggling and throw in some magic as well. The crowd couldn't understand it, and to be honest, I couldn't either. But David Alan Coe doing things just a little bit different in his career, and we're sad to see him go.
2: What's up, y'all? Scott McCreary here.
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4: 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It's Lauren Elena.
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There's a new single from Carly Pearce, which sort of denotes to me at least that there's a new album due very soon in 2026. We look forward to it. Carly there, her brand new single, You Can Have Him. 19-

from 1986, the song that was number one this week in that year. It was the Judds' sixth number one, written by Jamie O'Hara of the O'Kanes, a song called Grandpa, Tell Me About the Good Old Days.

Will Move Me. And that's taken from a forthcoming album of Dan Seal's duets. All the songs remixed and sounding excellent from what I've heard. Watch out for the new 16-track Dan Seal's and Friends, the last duet album, to be released August the 28th. Amongst others included, Dan and Luke Bryan, Tanya Tucker, Alabama, and of course the lady you've just been listening to there, Marie Osmond. All right, let's have another look at the Big Five.

Number four this week, No Movement for Cody Johnson. Good ballad, that. It's called The Fall. This week's number four in the singles chart in America. Our first triple play now. First off, music from 1958. We then move to 72, and then finally 1989.

Great music and memories there. First off from Charlie Walker from 1958. Nice bit of reverb there on the backing. Pick Me Up on Your Way Down. Next up, Charlie Rich from the Most Beautiful Girl album from 1972. I Take It On Home. Finally, A Better Love Next Time, Merle Haggard.

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Welcome back to the second hour of Tim Rogers Country with the Croaking Creek Boys. I've heard it all. And a track from them, Fire on the Ridge Tonight. And their music was recently described as hard-driving, old-school bluegrass with a swampy twist. And I think it actually sums their sound up very well. All right.

You'll know by now that we lost Alan Osmond, the eldest of the Osmond family band. He died at the age of 76, and I thought it was appropriate to play that track from 1982 by the Osmond Brothers as my attic track. Great bunch of guys, spent a bit of time with them, actually had afternoon tea with them, which I thought was rather good many, many years ago. That song written by Australian-American singer Diana Trask. I think about your loving all the time. Another triple play now. We got music from 75, 86 and 95.

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More music and memories on Tim Rogers Country, and we're proud to do it too. Starting with a lady, do you know, I don't think I've played her for years. The late...

Linda Hargrove, she left us in 2010. There she was from 1975, a minor hit for her. Love Was Once Around the Dance Floor. Next up, Waylon Jennings from 1986, Working Without a Net. Finally, Kathy Mattea from 1985.

I remember watching the series as a kid, Warship, composed by Anthony Isaac, ran between 1973 and 1977 on BBC One. Not only was it popular in the UK, but it was also in Ireland, Australia, New Zealand and Singapore.

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1: James Eaton here. Look, I'm sorry to interrupt your listening, but I want to tell you about what I get up to in my spare time. I rummage through recorded relics, finding forgotten 45s, long-lost LPs, and great golden gems from the music of the 20th century. 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Everything from ABBA to Zappa, from blues to Britpop. 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

Welcome to Beyond the Radio Edit. I'm Paul Neese, and this is the show where we play longer pieces of music, longer tunes, to give the music the place and space that it deserves. On earlier shows, I've played some Beatles music and some covers of Beatles music. These have gone down pretty well, so I thought for this show we will devote it to the Beatles, seeing they were great innovators. I'm going to play all covers during the hour and a half, all over 6 minutes, or pretty much. A lot of them, but not all of them, with a jazz inflection. And I'm going to start off with this one.

The great bass player Marcus Miller, who's played with people like Luther Vandross and Miles Davis. He's had a really fantastic career. In 1995, he put out an album called Tales. On it was his version of The Beatles Come Together, originally on Abbey Road. And that song is still a staple in Marcus's live performances. Let's go from a bass player to a drummer. Micaiah McCraven recorded a version of Lucy in the Sky with Diamonds.

We started the show with a bass player, then a drummer, and the last tune was from a pianist, in fact, a living legend pianist, Herbie Hancock. He put out an album in 1996 called The New Standard, where he took a number of contemporary songs and turned them into jazz standards, if you like. That was his version of John Lennon's Norwegian Wood, This Bird Has Flown. Let's go back to another track from the Abbey Road album, this time played by pianist Brad Meldow. Here's

very beautifully recorded solo piano there. And since the song Golden Slumbers was part of a bit of a medley on the Beatles' Abbey Road album, I'm going to play another couple of songs that appeared on the same album as a medley. From George Benson's The Other Side of Abbey Road, an album we've played a track from before on the show, here's Here Comes the Sun combined with I Want You, She's So Heavy.

Did you recognise that track? A little bit different from the original. Brandy Younger was the harp player, and she plays jazz harp. Flute was rather prominent on that track too, played by Anne Drummond. The drums were played by Daryl Green, and Desron Douglas was on bass and arranged the horn parts on the song. It was Being for the Benefit of Mr. Kite from the Beatles' Sgt. Pepper album. This next one goes out to Warren, who really, really loves Dinah Krall.

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Today I will be playing various songs from the 70s through to the 90s, New Zealand classics. Okay, so today we will be starting with Blue Lady by Hello Sailor.

That was Blue Lady by Hello Sailor from their 1977 album, Hello Sailor, the same name. It was the first New Zealand album to reach certified gold. It is a fantastic track. I especially love the inclusion of harmonica. And the singer, Graham Brazier, behind the track described it as a classic song about love, destruction and hurt. Writing it within 15 minutes, pretty incredible. Okay, so next up for today, I've got Better Be Home Soon by Crowded House.

That was Better Be Home Soon by Crowded House from their 1988 album, Temple of Low Men. It's technically an Australian band, but Neil Finn is a Kiwi, so they technically pass as New Zealand enough, I suppose. They're noted to perform, this song is noted to perform moderately on the American charts. It peaked number 2 in both New Zealand and Australia, and the APRA, the Australian Performing Right Association, voted it 33rd best as the New Zealand song of the 20th century. Next up, here's another Kiwi classic. This is How Bizarre by OMC.

my face. That was How Bizarre by OMC from their 1995 album, How Bizarre. Their only album, it turns out. It is considered a one-hit wonder, though their other tracks on the album, On the Run and Land of Plenty, did quite well here at home. An American cable network, VH1, named it the 71st greatest one-hit wonder of all time. That's pretty impressive for a one-hit wonder, I would say. It charted in Australia, Austria, Canada, Ireland, and of course, New Zealand. The song has featured popularly overseas, as it has appeared in the Disney film The Parent Trap, and to my most recent memory, it trended on the social media app TikTok and featured in over 100,000 videos, with the hashtag HowBizarre gaining over 1.4 billion views. Wow. Okay. So next up, for these Kiwi classics, here is Why Does Love Do This to Me by The Exponents.

That was Why Does Love Do This to Me by The Exponents from their 1991 album Something Beginning with C. It peaked at number 3 on the New Zealand charts and stayed there for 29 weeks. Won single of the year at the New Zealand Music Awards in 1992. It's been noted as a popular song at rugby games. I've certainly heard it a few times. It was popularized mainly during the 2005 British and Lions tour. And this is just one thing for me. It reminds me a lot of Wellington Airport. Anytime I'm there, I think about this song. It's almost like that idea of just associating a song with a place. This is a very true example of that for me. Brilliant track. Next up on the show, it's Anchor Me by the Mutton Birds.

That was Anchor Me by the Mutton Birds from their 1993 album Salty. It peaked number 10 on the New Zealand charts and it charted for 9 weeks. It was written by Don McGlashan, lead singer of the band, as a tribute to his wife. Greenpeace re-recorded the song in 2005 to commemorate the 20th anniversary of the bombing of the Rainbow Warrior. Their version peaked at number 3 on the New Zealand charts. And here's an interesting story about Don McGlashan. He wrote to TVNZ with much annoyance because he found out that TVNZ had used it after the National Party won the general election in 2008. He was not very happy about that, stating that he would rather make love with a very ugly crayfish than let them use his music. He was clearly not a supporter of the National Party. Next up, this is Bliss by The Dudes.

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2: Kia ora te whanau, nau mai hoki mai ki tēnei kaupapa whakahirahira Life Rewritten 40 plus. This isn't the end, it's just the beginning. Ko Crystal Nehoa Hau, and I am here again for another episode of ways to figure out how to rewrite your lives, or the journey that it takes to rewrite your life. And I'm writing solo today, but I do have some amazing guests. It's just a bit of navigating at the moment with my busy schedule. Just imagine an octopus, me with octopus arms, and I'm juggling multiple things. And there's nothing that you can really do at the moment but just keep as many of those tasks and jobs and balls

up in the air, and if a few drop, just watch them drop and roll away, because that's all you can do. So I have been on this very interesting haringa, this interesting journey at the moment, trying to navigate this new space that I'm in. And it's always been an interesting journey. I would have to say that, especially over the last, since 2017, I've been on this really epic journey of trying to work on the things that I love and achieve. So like starting up organizations, or putting productions out there, or strengthening programs, or starting up social media, like little things like this. And if you continue to do something, there's lots of little lessons that you'll learn along the way. There'll be lots of experiences that you'll have, both good and bad, that will help you navigate the next step within your journey. And I'm currently now on this completely different timeline, that a lot of the things that I know, I did not think this many moons ago. I just didn't. I didn't have the knowledge. I didn't have the skills. I didn't have the experience. And now I'm in that space. I'm like, oh yeah, this is. And then it's even the way that you have to look at your life. And so I've been going, is the woman that I'm wanting to be, is the actions that I'm taking daily allowing me to be that wahine? I'm quite open with a lot of the things that happen in my life, because I have become so passionate about this cause of normalizing human emotions. And people are like, you don't have to share that publicly. Nobody needs to know. And I'm like, yeah, but if you choose to stay private, kia koe, that's good for you. But if you choose to go public, that's also awesome as well. And so a lot of this thing that I've started to learn this year, which I've shared in a couple of my previous podcasts, is just to normalize that we have human emotions and we're allowed to share them and nothing's wrong with us. You know, even people that know me, are you all right? I'm like, yeah, I'm fine. Are you sure? And I'm like, well, I'm pretty open. If something was wrong with me, I would probably say so. I'm not the kind of person that you never know what's happening. So I become really passionate about just trying to normalize it. Like, especially, and you actually have conversations with people, right? And they're like, is everything okay? And I'm like, are you okay? And they're like, oh, I've actually had some pretty big stuff happening. And I'm like, tell me about it. And then they'll unpack all the struggles that they're going through. And I'm like, we are all in our lives experiencing great things, not so great things, struggles. So let's not pretend we're in this world. And for me, I have always been really in love with self-growth. It's always been something that I've loved since I was 15. Go listen to my first four or five podcasts. I talk a lot about my introduction to self-growth. And so I have followed a lot of people that you get to see their journal, like journey. So like Earl Nightingale and Tony Robbins and Lisa Nichols and Bob Proctor, and there's lots of them. I won't name them one by one, but what I as I was on this haringa, I was like, oh, okay. And every time I try to do my best, I'd look at them and they were just massively like 10xing their life, which I didn't quite understand what that was at the moment. And then when the influx of social media happened, you actually got to see behind the scenes of what people's journey was. And so what I realized, I was being inspired by people that were 20, 30 years ahead of me. And because they already had a lot of the skills and the knowledge, they were able to like 10x everything. And I was like, oh, but what does it actually take? And then when people started really documenting their life, I was like, oh, great. It was like, even I had a kōrero with my brother and he was following some YouTubers and we're having this kōrero like 9 years ago, eight, 9 years ago. And he was like, I quite like that. Like there's this couple of YouTubers that I've been following, and he told me their names and he goes, I've been watching them when they did these little videos, and look at their videos now. And so when you are inspired by people and you aspire to do a few of the things that they're doing, whether that's starting up businesses, whether it's a creative pursuit, whether it's a sport pursuit, whatever it is, when you can actually see the roadmap that somebody's taken to get there,
I find that helpful. And at one stage I was like, oh, maybe I shouldn't share. And I'm like, actually, no. A part of my journey and a part of what I do in life is I'm a storyteller. I put my stories on stage. I'm putting my stories in film. I'm putting my stories online. I create programs in hopes that I can help other people stress or struggle less than I did. And I was like, no, we've got to learn. Like, when I think about rewriting our lives, we've got to be able to rewrite the life that we're going to live. Not in regards to other people's expectations of us. They don't have to live with us every day and live in our minds and do the things that we're doing. So mine has been learning, okay, this year, which I've shared, is I'm no longer going to seek, like, I don't need your approval. If you believe in what I'm doing, fantastic. If you don't, pay in a tenner as well, that's fine. Like, I'm not here. Like, if I'm your vibe, I'm your vibe. If I'm not, that's fine. You know, and so my thing has been learning, you know, because like as I was saying, people, you know, find other people being very open about their emotions, like something's wrong with them when we're all encountering life struggles in some capacity. So instead of like, I'm not the kind of person that needs saving. I don't need saving. I've got my Lord and Savior, Jesus Christ, and my Heavenly Father. And I've got those people that are close in my life, a couple of like two or three of them, that if something was absolutely dire, I could go to them. And outside of that, if I needed support, I have lots of people to ask. So I don't need to be saved. But for me, as I was saying, we need to be able to share the journey that we are living. And a part of my journey is sharing what it really takes to do what I am trying to achieve. Like in my organizations, oh my goodness, it is so full on. There's so much going on. There is so much to do. And I did a post on my public page, which is another reason why I'm bringing this up, is on the Charitable Trust page, I just shared what it really takes to run a trust. It's not easy work. If it was easy work, everybody would do it. If it was such easy work, then a lot of people wouldn't be closing their doors down at the moment. Like I've seen one organization, quite a big one, did a fundraiser, realized where they were doing their fundraising, the trust that they were doing it alongside needed the funds more than they did, so they handed that over. There are a lot of amazing things that are happening in our country, outside this country, but we're here in Aotearoa, so let's focus here, that are doing some amazing kaupapa. Is there a lot of support for it? Absolutely not. And so for people like, are you okay? I'm like, look, this is the reality. And then there's people that don't understand what it really takes to run an organization. And then alongside that, like, you know, you've got to be mitigating things left, right and center. You've got to make sure you've got the right structure. You've got to make sure that your financial, you know, you've got a financial awareness of what what you're bringing in, and you've got to know what your strategic plan is and what's the governance of your organization, and, you know, what are your policies and what do you require, and if you're going to do delivery, is there a manual for your deliveries? There's all the streamlining of your systems that are hugely important. And so some people are like, oh, you need to do this. And I'm like, okay, that'll be great if I had three other me, you know, because sometimes you're working on limited funds. And so that can be quite stressful. And then you're applying for funding, which would give you the security. But there's also other amazing kaupapa that are applying for funding. And so, yeah, you are going to get a lot of rejections. And then the other thing is I did this other post on my personal page, my public page. Just about one day I got all these hits, and I've talked about that. And when you are doing things at the level that I am, compared to like myself 10 years ago, 20 years ago, even 5 years ago, I didn't take as many hits. And what I mean by hits is, you know, like, oh no, you got rejected for that. Okay, so then like we're not getting this funding. That means that this is going to affect this, this and this, which means it's going to increase my hours, which means it's going to affect that person's position, which means we can't deliver that, which means our security's gone. Oh, you got hit on, you know, so there was a couple of different fundings that we didn't get approved on, and then I had to mitigate a couple of school things, and then there was a couple of organizations, and, you know, sometimes you accidentally offend people, and then you forgot to contact somebody and you weren't able to meet, and, you know, there's just, and there just feels like sometimes there's no empathy because people have got lives and they're worried about themselves, understandably.
But, you know, like you have to kind of oversee all of these things, and that's just a small pocket. And one of the things I'm trying

to work through at the moment as I look at rewriting my life, because I'm always going to bring it back to the kaupapa of this podcast, is the ability to write our lives at any stage. And I think if you're on a journey to be the best version of you, yourself, which is my absolute goal in life, is to be the wahine that God destined me to be, that I always have to be clear on where I'm going, but you have to keep going. There's just no way that you can have a smooth ride. It just doesn't work like that. But sometimes the grit and the resilience that you have to endure, I can understand why people give up. And I'm talking to my whānau and my mates sometimes, they're like, oh no, I wouldn't hung in there that long. You know, and I've got some beautiful whānau. It's like, oh, you got to keep going. I couldn't do that. You know, and it's those moments that you don't know that what you're going through is a part of your journey. That is what it feels like, because nobody tells you. Because even if you're following somebody that has a blueprint on what you're trying to achieve yourself, you cannot do it the same way they did, because you're different. You've got different experiences. You may be in different locations. You have different needs. And so for me, having to take a moment to breathe, and that's why I share things publicly, because it would be strange for me to go, things are great, yeah, we've got this going, we've got this kaupapa, we've got this program, this is happening. No, we've accidentally offended somebody and they feel like we're using them, which wasn't our intention. Or, you know, a school didn't like this particular, particular area of this kaupapa that we're delivering, and we did our best. You know, somebody needs more money, so we can't actually offer that. Or we're meant to be going to a location, but we can't cover the cost. You know, these all these little factors that you've always got to be, like, juggling. Holy, it can be, like, very intense. And so when I'm sharing this stuff online, what's wrong with sharing that? It's actually what it takes sometimes. And I found it helpful. And sometimes I also understand that our life journey is our life journey for us. Ours is not to get approval or validation from anybody else. Ours is not trying to make other people happy whilst we're feeling miserable. And so a lot of that is continuing to do the things that we love, continuing to check in with ourselves. And as I always say, know yourself more than anyone else. That has definitely always been my top priority. And now, one of the things I'm trying to learn is, like, okay, either I have to move slower, which is probably the best thing, so that I can make sure that what I'm executing at all stages is done well. But I'm like a snowball rolling down the hill, and it's just building such big momentum. So I have been taking moments within this journey to check in, to breathe. But I think my three goals, as I discussed before, is streamlining systems, bringing in consistent revenue, and finding the right support team around me. So I don't know where you are in your life journey, but you must, I feel, do an inventory of your life. Where are you at? Are you happy? What's frustrating you? Who is bringing joy in your life? Who do you need to cut? What do you need to spring clean? What would bring you joy? Are you liking the way you look? Are you liking the way you feel? And all of these things are our responsibility to do. And to be honest, people say, don't do it all at once. You can't. I do. I do it all at once. Not to necessarily say that's the best thing, but that's what works for me. That's what works for me. So, you know, like, obviously I can't give each of those areas my full attention. Like, I go to church every Sunday. I try to make sure I make sure that I do my karakia morning and night. I read my scriptures or talks from prophets as much as I can to make sure that I'm getting some spiritual insight into my life. I'm constantly listening to, like, either business podcast or reading business books or strategic planning or
creative pursuits or learning about how to do stronger short films, as I'm directing one this year, and learning how to script write. And I'm constantly on this journey. Now my health, oh, she's been all over the

place. Not terrible, just hasn't been on the top list of my priorities. But it's something that I know that I've still got to work on. So in order for us to rewrite our lives, we have to know where we are in our life in order to rewrite it. So for me, one of the biggest things is those three areas. And one of it is to have this financial security. Now, I am getting a lot clearer because I didn't realize I had been creating these ecosystems. And so I had to break down all the different areas of my life and go, okay, I need to put this here. That's got to go there. I need this person to come in. I need to fix this up. We need to legally do this. I need to create a policy for this, and really breaking down everything. And then I was like, oh man, I need to spring clean my whare, my car, my phone, my life, my head. Is that easy to do? No, it's not easy. I wish I could say done and dusted. I haven't done and dusted that yet, but at least I'm always pondering things. So for me, I always think when I learned how to really be a goal achiever, not just a goal setter, I realized my number one thing is if you are consistently checking in relentlessly or reliably on what you're trying to work on within your goals, you will have such a higher rate of achieving it because you're checking in with it. Like, you know, we've had those years where you're sitting there and you're like, okay, here's my goal. And I've had many a journal I found years later and gone, oh, three pages in and kumatu. And then a check-in near the end of the year. And I'm like, whoa. And then there's been years where there's like books or they're on my wall, or you'll see how much my life has grown because I just consistently checked in. Like, I'm consistently keeping on top of my health. You know, like I've gone and given up, try to cut down my sugars again, 220 plus days last year. This time I think I'm in 22 days and I've probably gone sugar-free, that's including carbs and rice and pasta and all that, for like I think about 15 of those days I've managed to not have any sugars. So I'm like, hey, better to be on the path than on the thought of getting on the path. You know what I mean? I think this isn't the end, it's just the beginning. Like, there are a lot of things in my life that I still know that I need to work on. And sometimes I think, am I too late? I just forget, no, until I'm dead, there's always time. I don't care. And I've said this before, I really loved it when me and my whānau went and watched Rod Stewart and Cyndi Lauper and oh, I can't remember the Kiwi guy's name. And then we went and watched Tom Jones the next year. I'm like, he was 80. I was 40 at the time. I was 41 at Tom Jones's, and he was 83. And I was like, look, I have got four decades, basically, of life to get to where they are. Plenty of time. And to be honest, hey, might get hit. Might drop, might get ill, who knows. But right now, I've got a good bill of health. I've got arms and legs, I've got money in my bank, a roof over my head and a car. And my mum, they were saying this morning, just how driven I am. She was like, oh, you'd have to take the phone off me. As long as she's got a phone, she'll be making money or doing something. And it's true. Like, the accessibility that we have with our phones to change our lives. You know, like, what are you doing with your time? Like, what are you spending your time doing? Because that's huge. You know, like, I see people go, oh, I wanted to do that. And I'm like, oh, no, I'm on my phone. Probably a little bit too much because I'm, like, writing up a report or I'm putting a proposal together or I'm looking at funding or I'm thinking about sponsorships or I'm writing a script or I'm figuring out, like, something. Always working on something. And then sometimes I'll look at a project and I'll be like, how can we make that better? And I'm researching, I'm using AI and I'm like, okay, watching a masterclass. What do I need to know about this? Send me a link. What can I listen to today? I'm just always on this drive. Now people go, you need to rest. Yeah. Do I need to rest? Because again, sometimes things make sense. And you're like, yeah, I probably do work too hard. And then I'm listening to like people like Oprah Winfrey and Elon Musk, and not to say that I like

at these people, but like I look at people that are like years, leagues ahead of me, and I've never heard anybody that I'm truly inspired by go, you know what? I just wake up in the morning and I do yoga, and then I have a long lunch, and then I have a coffee, and then I just skip in the meadow, and this is how I've had the success. A lot of the people that I'm actually inspired by work hard. So here I am trying to match up my life with what people are telling me I should be doing. Oh, you shouldn't be doing this, you shouldn't be doing that, and you shouldn't be, shouldn't, why? Why shouldn't I? I think we need a question. That's why it takes me back to know yourself more than anyone else. So I've realized, yes, I mean, I had a break in Samoa, and then I'm going on another holiday next month. Then I'm going on another holiday. I'm like, look, I'll be fine. I would, and I remember before this last chunk of time, it was 2015, and I was working really hard and I was doing what I loved, but I remember going, I wish that I could be doing these things, and I would dream about it and I would visualize it, and I was like, I wish I could be doing that. I have now, 11 years later, thwarted absolutely everything that I wanted for myself back then, like probably 3 to 4 times more. There are things that I'm doing now that I had no comprehension was even an option. I didn't, and then I think it was more, not really just the comprehension, but not, I didn't have the skills or the knowledge to know how to get there. Or I also didn't know, like, where I'm headed now, like, I just am in a, I, yeah, mm. That's, mm. It's just like, I'm just like, wow, is that what happens? Or is that what you're meant to be doing? I had no idea. Okay, I get that now. For an example, I've been delivering Confident Me for 17 years. And I tell everybody all the time, 19,000 kids I've worked with, tamariki and rangatahi. And I don't say it because I think I'm awesome. What I'm trying to emphasize is the fact is that is how many tamariki and rangatahi I've worked alongside. Do you know how many times I sat in my car crying in the beginning? Many times. Praying to God, going, what am I thinking? Like, why? Crying to my brother, sitting in the car, like, thinking, what am I, like, what? What is going on? But I learned, like, I actually now go into a classroom and majority of the time I'm pumped. And I've learned how to read a room really well. And I've learned so much. And now I've written this huge impact report, breaking down all the students that we've had, what I've learned, how to engage with the room, based up with all the statistics, all the research that we've done. Like, I wouldn't have known to do that even 5 years ago. And now I've got this massively detailed report, which is now being turned into these packages, which has become an institute, which has now become its own ecosystem. So when you continue to do what you love and you're willing to continue to learn and grow, These are the things that happen, but I will not say that it came easily. And it did come at a cost sometimes to my sanity, to my time, to my finances. You know, people are like, oh, they're putting in a lot of money. Yeah, you do. If you love what you do, I've put in probably, I don't know, $200,000 to $300,000 minimum into my kaupapa over the years, my own personal funds. It's probably way more than that. But that's what you do when you do what you love. And so when I go back to what I was saying in the beginning, let's normalize that these obstacles, these difficulties, these emotional, what's the word? These emotional hits that we take and me sharing it, nothing's wrong with me. This is what it takes to do what you love. And I also compare it again to being a parent. Like, I love being a mum. It's like the greatest gift that God ever gave me. I love my daughter. She's also very sassy and annoying at times, but she's also very loving. And you know what? I miss the cuddles. Nobody told me when they're 11, they're little teenagers, but I do miss my little cuddles. Sometimes you're like, bye, mum. I'm like, where's my cuddle? Have to sneak them in sometimes. But being a mum is the greatest gift. Is it easy? No. I was having a talk with my brother a couple of days ago and I said, you know what, I know that there's something that
I've affected.

0: my girl in some way, but I try to do the best that I can. So parenting isn't easy. There are things that I know I need to spend more time, and I should be supporting this, and I should be giving that a go. So for people to say being a parent is easy, like, just do it, it's not. And if I was to share those experiences of being a mum with the world, would you judge me? No. Well, there are judgmental people, but the reality is whatever we do in life, it does come with a cost. But the cost usually is worth it when you absolutely love what you're doing. I wouldn't trade my journey to make it easier, because obviously this is the journey I was meant to take. Sometimes I wish I learned things a little bit easier, but I want to finish off with this. If you continue to do what you love and keep rewriting your life, I am now at the stage in my life which probably brings me the most joy. I do not need anybody to achieve anything in my life. And I don't mean like I don't need people, as in I do need people. I can't do it alone. But I'm now at the stage, if I want to execute something, then basically I will put the plan in place. I will hunt down the funding. I will do whatever it takes to get there and find the right people to support me. And that's a beautiful place to be, when you know whatever dream you want, whatever goal you want, you can make happen because you've got the blueprint. You've taught yourself. You can trust yourself. I trust me. If I say I'm going to do something, I will do it. And the only reason why I won't do it is because I've got to shelve it, because I've got too many things on my plate. It no longer is a passion. Like, I was doing my postgrad in psychology, but I had to choose, was it going to be my dreams or was it going to be my psychology degree? I ended up shelving the psychology degree because my dreams was where I was actually going to do the mahi. And I wanted to learn the skills to be able to support me in the mahi and my dreams. But the Maya Dreams is where I was actually going to do the actual in-person mahi, which to me is more important. It's good that I've got the knowledge, but I can read the knowledge. And I don't want to be a psychologist, but I love psychology. So whatever I put my mind to, I will always achieve. And I think I do say that again, because if you know me and you need me for something, I'm a guarantee that I will do it to the best of my ability. I will exceed what your expectations are, because that's my goal in life, to challenge myself to go beyond what I promised that I could do. And if I can't and I didn't, I'd get close. Anyway, that's enough from me. You shall hear from me next week, where I will carry on the kōrero. Don't forget, I go live every Friday, 1 p.m. On radiohawksbay.org.nz. 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
6: Hi folks, this is Richard Hall from Stonehenge, Aotearoa, and this is our night sky, and I've got Kay with me. Hello, say.
7: Hi.
6: Hello. And, oh, I don't have with me at the moment, not sure what's happened to him, is Keith Austin.

0: Austin, but he may be turning up a little bit later. Always at this time, I'd like to thank Dan Broughton, who sponsors this program and keeps it all going. And of course, the night sky, we're looking at the wonderful universe we have around us. But first of all, just to mention a couple of things about Stonehenge. At the moment, if you want to come out and visit us, we're open from Wednesday to Sunday from 10 a.m. to 4 p.m. And you could just turn up there and, yeah, and do a self-guided tour. If you want to do guided tours, and that you do need to book, that's when you get someone like me to do a special program for you and take you around. And the other thing that we do, of course, are Star Treks, taking you around the night sky to teach the night sky. Anyway, in the early evening, you may have noticed it, once the sun has gone down, you can see two bright stars over there in the west. Well, one of them is Venus and the other is Jupiter. Right? So not stars at all, they're two planets. But you may have also seen on the news recently that there was a comet in the sky. And it's got this nice complicated number. Anyway, we call it just R3 Pan Stars at this stage. And it is on the horizon, close to where you're looking down towards Venus and so on. Yeah, it's in that region there. But it's quite faint at this stage. Astronomers often get quite excited because it's brighter than the average comet. But it's certainly not something that you can see with the unaided eye. But what you need mostly is binoculars. For those of you watching this on TV, you can see a photograph taken of the comet from the Guadalupe here. So that's what it looks like. And its distance at the moment is 218,000 kilometres from us. That's when that photograph was taken. Now, that might seem a long way, but it's not really, is it, Kay?
1: No, it isn't.
0: In cosmic terms, it's actually relatively close to us, right? And here's another lovely photograph I just brought up, showing you it when it's quite close to the Orion Nebula. So that should give you an idea. For those of you who are familiar with the Orion Nebula, for example, it give you a good idea of the size of the comet and as it appears at the moment. So I thought I should say something about comets today, because people use these words, comets, meteors and so on. So I thought today we'd actually talk about comets. And here again, you've got another beautiful photograph of a comet. So let's have a look at the important structures we're talking about. First of all, we've got the nucleus. That's right at the center there, and it's not particularly large, right? Just brought one up now. It's maybe 10, sometimes 20 kilometers in diameter, all right? So these are not titanic objects in size, all right? Most of them are quite small, right? 10, 20 kilometers in size. And they're made almost entirely of ice. There is some rocky particles, but mostly ice there. And as you can see, this one I just brought up now, which is a photograph, it looks a bit battered, which it would be when I talk about where it actually come from. Then surrounding the nucleus, which I must point out, you can't see the nucleus with a little telescope. You'd have to have a really big telescope to see the nucleus itself. But round the nucleus, you've got the halo. And this is simply what happens here, is that as the comet approaches the sun, its outer layers begin to vaporize and clouds of water vapor escape and form this halo around the comet. A halo can be quite large, though. And next, of course, we've got the tail. Well, what happens is the energy from the sun, particularly the solar wind, blasts the material of the halo and sweeps it away from the comet, forming the tail.
1: Sweeps it away from the sun, doesn't it?
0: That's right.
1: Yeah, so the tail can be in front of the comet.
0: Exactly. That's you always get this impression that when you look at a photograph of a comet, well, that's the direction it's actually moving in. Here's actually a photograph of the tail of this comet at the moment. And you get that impression it's moving from left to right, but it could be walking in the opposite direction.
1: Right to left.
0: Right to left, yes, sorry. Yeah. That's me.
1: You're a bit wobbly, aren't you?
0: I am indeed, yeah. Yeah, now, the tail of a comet always points away from the sun, irrespective of the direction the object itself is moving in, all right? It's because it's the tail is created by

0: either solar wind and radiation from the sun, which blasts it away from the sun. Often, particularly when you get big bright comets, we're looking at Comet West here at the moment, it becomes quite obvious when you begin to observe them that there's more than one tail. So often they have two tails, and they're two different, the tails are made up of different things, and you can see that by the photograph, it's got different colours. First of all, we got the particles, the dusty particles that are left over, bits of grit and what have you, right? And they form the brown tail. And then you've got the gaseous substance, atomic particles, which are blasted in a slightly different direction. The reason for that is the gas tail marks the direction of the sun, which has been blasted at the moment. But as the comet travels around the sun, the material that's been blasted out into its tail stays behind and lays in the solar system.
1: We often see those as meteor showers and things later, don't we?
0: Yes, yes. I'm going to mention that a little later. We're going to have a look at what they actually call. Now, here's a lovely photograph of a comet here. And you can see as it's travelled along, its tail is being left behind in different places, mostly by eruptions on the sun, which have blasted the head of the comet and formed that tail, and then it's been left behind. So these are all little particles that are left behind.
1: Now, some of the comets get little jets, don't they, too?
0: Oh, yes. Yeah,
1: yeah, that cause irregularities in the tail.
0: Every one of them's unique. Mm. Every one of them would be different. So that gives you a good idea.
1: That's what beautiful, actually.
0: Yeah. Mm. And, of course, what happens is that the particles from a comet get left behind in the inner part of the solar system, and every now and again the Earth bumps into them or vice versa, and when that happens we have meteors. But every now and again, as we're going around the sun, we get meteor showers, and this is where the Earth crosses the path of a comet. A comet's left all this debris in its
1: path. Little cluster.
0: Yes, right.
1: Yeah.
0: And then we get meteor showers. So, and I tell you what, meteor showers can be pretty awesome objects, can't they, Kay?
1: Yeah, they name the meteor shower by where it appears to be coming from. But it's a bit of a misleading thing in some ways, because, you know, when you're driving into rain, all the rain seems to be coming from one spot hitting your windscreen, unless you've got fancy things on your car that stop that sort of stuff. But it's not really where the rain's coming from, and it's the same with this. It appears, maybe it appears to come from the Orion constellation, and so they call them the Orionids, but they're not really. They're just coming out of the orbit and coming down and hitting us.
0: That's right.
1: Mm.
0: Well, with meteors, I should point out, the best time to see meteors, or what people often call shooting stars, of course they're not stars at all, is after midnight. And the reason for that is, if you imagine sitting on the Earth, being like in a car, in the early evening, as you're looking out into up into the sky, you're looking in front of the direction we're going, all right? Looking behind at night, we're looking away in the direction we've actually left behind, okay? So for this reason, you're always going to see more meteors after midnight. The only time we see them most of the time is when they overtake us and hit us from behind. Yeah. Okay? So, but a meteor shower occurs, as I mentioned earlier, is where we cross the path of a whole comet, and then sometimes you can get these showers. And I'll tell you what, sometimes they can be absolutely awesome. And I remember being out once and seeing, and you just start off with 1 or 2 meters coming down, and then suddenly there's hundreds and hundreds of them coming down, like you're under bombardment. It's absolutely spectacular, and it dies out again quickly as well.
1: Because you're basically gone past that cluster.
0: That's right.
1: And you might strike it at exactly the same place the next year, yeah. And that's why they keep calling them the Orionids or the Geminids. Or
0: that's right. Yeah.
1: Yeah, because it's the same place in the orbit.
0: Yeah, as you go along, you seem to see everything. It seems to come, as Kay said earlier, meteorites appear to come from the same direction in space. It's inside the solar system, actually. It's not out amongst the stars.
1: No, it just looks like that. It's actually our orbit.
0: Yeah.
1: Which place you are in the orbit as you're going around the sun. You're at the place where you're looking at the Orion.

0: Lion, or you're at the place where you're looking at Gemini or whatever,
1: yeah.
0: and they appear to come from there.
1: Yeah, that's right, yeah. Now, meters that. So let's have a look at the comet's origins, where they actually come from. So what we've got is these big icy bodies, right, 20, 30 kilometres in diameter, and then when they get near the sun, they get this big coma around them and a tail, and something which only started about 10 or 20 kilometres can end up virtually a million kilometres in length into space. They can be pretty spectacular objects. So where do they actually come from? Well, when we look at our solar system, what we've got is the planets, which we're all familiar with, orbiting around the equator of the sun. And if you look at the way in which everything rotates in the solar system, the sun rotates on its axis, the planets go around the sun in exactly the same direction as the sun rotates, and so on. And they all go around the equator of the sun. And this is because the planets were formed from a gaseous disk around the sun billions of years ago when the sun was being formed.
0: I think if you want to have an idea of what it might have looked like, take something like Jupiter or Saturn, which is pretty big, and look at all their moons going around them, because that's pretty much what it looked like, isn't it?
1: That's right.
0: Just on a bigger scale.
1: Well, once upon a time, that was part of a big disk of debris that was left behind when the sun was formed. And so in the early solar system, there would have been tons and tons, meters coming through all the time, right? And so that's what it was like a long time ago. But gradually over time, that area of the around the sun where the planets are has been cleaned, A, by the solar wind, which blasts small particles outwards into space, and, of course, the planets. But beyond the planets, that debris that was there at the beginning from which the planets are formed is still there. And the main one we call the Kuiper Belt. And for those of you watching this on TV, I just brought up a photograph of, oh, it's not a photograph, a picture of what it's like. And you can see it's beyond the orbit of Neptune. Right? In fact, Pluto, which has always been designated as a planet, is no longer, because we think that Pluto is actually part of the Kuiper Belt. And it's actually simply a big, one of the big icy bodies that's been is coming a bit closer around the sun than the Kuiper Belt.
0: Possibly not even the biggest.
1: Yeah, no. And the Kuiper Belt consists of thousands and thousands of icy bodies. All right. But just like the planets, they're orbiting around the sun.
0: It's a little bit of an angle, though, Pluto, isn't it? You know?
1: Oh, yeah, yeah. That's right.
0: It's not quite.
1: It's tilted out, yeah.
0: Yeah, it's in a way, it's got a little bit more of the orbit that you'd have if you were looking at a comet or something.
1: Yeah. Well, it may have been something that's just come too close to Neptune and has been thrown into an entirely new orbit.
0: Yeah, because everything else is basically on a level with, the midriff or the sun, but that one isn't.
1: Yeah.
0: It's on an angle.
1: That's right. So out there we've got all these cometary bodies moving around, but every now and again it might be due to a planet gravitational effect or something like Neptune or whatever, or collisions out there, an object gets knocked out and it can either fall in or outwards from the solar system. If it falls inwards, of course, we end up by seeing a comet as it comes in. So the Kuiper Belt, which is along the equator of the sun, is one of the main sources of planets. But that, the Kuiper Belt is not all that's there, right? And here we can see diagram of the Kuiper Belt. It starts from about 60 astronomical units. Now, an astronomical unit is the distance between the Earth and the Sun. So when I say 60 astronomical units, it's 60 times the distance between the Earth and the Sun, right? And which is, as you can see, is just beyond the orbit of Neptune. Pluto dives into it.
0: It's quite a long way.
1: Mm.
0: Because if you were driving in your car at 100 kilometres an hour, it would take you 170 years.
1: That's right.
0: To get to the sun.
1: That's right.
0: And multiply that by another 60.
1: Yeah, that's right. And that Kuiper Belt goes out to 1,000 astronomical units. So this is something we don't see of the solar system, is these thousands and thousands of smaller planetary-like objects, icy bodies. And some of them will be large, about the size of Pluto, as Kay was saying earlier. Right? So that's the Kuiper Belt. But the Kuiper Belt,

0: It's not the end of it. That joins into an even bigger structure known as the Oort cloud. And what we're looking at here is the stuff that when the solar system was born, right, this is the debris that's been left over from the formation of the sun. So what we've got here is really ancient stuff.
1: Now, this is kind of like a hollow ball, isn't it, with a solar system in the middle?
0: That's right, yeah.
1: Yeah, because looking at the diagram, it's not entirely clear.
0: And as it says there, the Oort cloud goes out to 50,000 astronomical units.
1: So it goes out that far in all directions.
0: Yeah. So there you are. There's this mighty structure there that we look at. And this is why astronomers are so interested if a meteorite comes down or a particle comes down from a comet. Suddenly you've got a true fossil. It's something that's going back.
1: Primordial. It's the
0: billions of years
1: from
0: time.
1: From the formation of the solar system itself.
0: That's right, yeah.
1: Yeah, so the gases that come off it and that are really interesting to
0: understand
1: physicists and
0: the
1: things.
0: Origins of all things,
1: including us,
0: our planet and the Earth and so on, that the secrets are actually held in these objects. But of course, we can't normally get them because they are so far away. All right, but the interesting thing is this comet that's in the sky at the moment, in the evening sky, this R3 Penstars actually comes from the Oort cloud.
1: Oh, okay.
0: Yes, and that's unusual. So, but of course, this is the primordial stuff from which the solar system was formed, and so that's why.
1: Well, even the sun, if you're talking about the Oort cloud.
0: Yeah, it predates that. Yeah, that's right. So that's one of the reasons, though. And of course, this thing's on an orbit, all right? Yes, but it's going to. It comes close to us. Its orbit is 170,000 years.
1: Yeah, a little bit further than the sun, eh? Got another three zeros on it.
0: Well, that's right. So if you don't manage to see this comet, you've only got to wait 170,000 years and it'll be back again. Okay.
1: Probably look a bit smaller.
0: Yeah, so this object's going to go right out into the Oort cloud and then it's going to come back again eventually. Yeah.
1: So something's hit it somewhere along the line, hasn't it?
0: Yeah, something's caused it to deflect.
1: Something's disturbed it.
0: Yeah. And that's the same with all comets. For some reason, they've been knocked out of their normal path and they fall inwards. And, of course, it may be just something in the Oort cloud where they get too close to Neptune or something like that, which in turn deflects them more. And then if they travel down near the planets, they can get affected by other planets.
1: Or captured by Jupiter or...
0: Yeah, that's right, yeah.
1: Some of them actually end up in the asteroid belt, don't they? Not all of the asteroids are rocky. Some of them are icy.
0: Well, that's right, because when we look at the solar system, we've got another belt there. We've got the inner planets, right? Mercury, Venus, Earth and Mars. And then we've got the asteroid belt, which appears to be... Well, it's two arguments. One, it's a planet that never formed, or there are two planets there which have collided.
1: Yeah. Well, quite likely. I mean, with all those other collisions going on, why not?
0: Yeah. So we have got this ring around the sun there, which is the asteroid belt. But the asteroid belt, as it mentions, is made of rock, while when we're looking out at the Oort cloud, most of the stuff is
1: ice. We've got planets that have hit each other. One of them's upside down, isn't it?
0: Oh, yeah. Yeah.
1: One of the planets. So if you've got enough force to knock a planet upside down, you'd probably create a lot of debris.
0: Well, the early solar system, when the planets were formed, or soon after planets were formed, would have been an awesome place. You wouldn't want to be there. And about the number of collisions taking place as material was swept up. This was declined over billions of years, but once upon a time, it would have been an inferno of collisions taking place.
1: It would have created a lot of energy. No wonder a lot of the things were actually quite molten originally.
0: That's right, yeah. Well, so they're wanderers. The comets we do see, they wander. And they wandered out of their natural orbits and they come down. This is a photograph of Comet Atlas that you can see there. But because they're wanderers, they're also harbingers of doom. Because every now and again, with an orbit of a comet, whatever, it's going to collide with a planet. And of course, the scary thing is, and plenty of movies have

0: recently been made about it, one of these could collide with the Earth. And we're talking about a colossal amount of energy taking place. And of course, we know that these have occurred in the past. We now know the extinction of the dinosaurs was due to a comet hitting the Earth. And what happens is that this object comes in and strikes the planet, and so much energy is released that over 80% of all the life on this planet was extinguished.
1: We've had that a couple of times, haven't we? It's gone up to 96% at times, just with the mass extinction.
0: Yeah.
1: I know we're in a mass extinction field at the moment, but that's us doing it.
0: And if you look at the... I hate to tell you this, folks, but if you look at the, on average, how often we get hit by a comet which does this, right? The last one occurred 65 million years ago.
1: So we're due for one, are we?
0: We're overdue.
1: Well, that's one way of getting rid of some of the politicians.
0: That's right. Well, that's it. And every current time this happens, of course, life has to be reset from zero virtually. Yeah. But sometimes it survives. Obviously, what happened with this impact is that most creatures were destroyed, but some mammals...
1: And birds. Things that became birds.
0: Yeah, have survived, and then they bred. Mm. And suddenly the world has then changed from the Jurassic period, as it were, in the Cretaceous.
1: Yeah, we probably wouldn't exist if it hadn't.
0: That's right, yeah, absolutely.
1: Because we probably would have been gobbled up by dinosaurs, you know, never evolved, really.
0: Or dinosaurs have evolved into something.
1: To something that was...
0: intelligent.
1: Well, who says they weren't intelligent? Yeah. But, you know, they might have had more adaptable legs and things.
0: Yeah, that's right. Yeah. Mm. Now, listen to me, this is actually a photograph of a real cometary body, right? Mm. When I talk about something 10, 20 kilometres inside, well, it's sitting there, and I think that the town underneath that is Los Angeles, I believe. So, hey, this is pretty big, this thing. But it's not just the size of the object, it's mass. It's the velocity it's moving at. And a comet striking the Earth, right, because of that velocity, would release more energy than the entire nuclear arsenal of this world.
1: That's right, because when you destroy matter, you turn it into energy.
0: That's right. And right now, and that's why astronomers have been calling for more money for research to track down the orbits of comets that come in the inner part of the solar system to see if eventually you can work out if one of them is going to hit the Earth again. It will happen again. And as astronomers point out, if we know it's going to happen, maybe we can do something about it.
1: Hope we can do something better than having little puny nukes on board there.
0: No, but we're
1: breaking it into a lot of little bits so that you get 100 explosions instead of one.
0: Maybe, I don't know. I mean, whether we do a giant...
1: It doesn't always help.
0: Explosion, it's actually a matter of slightly moving off course.
1: Yeah,
0: so
1: I know.
0: It doesn't actually hit the Earth.
1: Busting it up just means you get a whole lot of them coming in. You get a whole lot of damage in a whole lot of different places. Yeah. It doesn't work. Richard's right. You've got to give it a wee nudge.
0: So this is all science.
1: That big. What sort of nudge are you going to give it?
0: This is all science fiction in one sense, but it could be happening. It's only a matter of time.
1: I think the number of people in churches would increase remarkably with that thing.
0: It might not happen for another million or 2 years ago, but it could also occur in 3 or 4 years from now. It's just a matter. Because there's so many of these cometary bodies swarming around the inner part of the solar system in orbits that take them out to the Kuiper Belt and back again, and or to the Oort cloud, in like the one we're looking at the moment.
1: It doesn't take a really big thing to make a lot of mess, though. Some of the smaller ones, because you're talking about turning matter into energy, some of the ones that look absolutely and utterly pathetic compared to something like that would make a heck of a mess.
0: Well, it's not just the mass of the object, it's also the velocity. And that's a good example is a bullet. You can play with a bullet in your hand, but once it's fired out of a gun, it can do a hell of a lot of damage, can't it? And this is exactly the same with a comet. And there's another lovely photograph in the future. That would be for the people who lived in New York or whatever it is, that's the last thing they'll ever see.
1: You wouldn't have to worry about it for long, would you?
0: No, pretty horrendous thing, and it's not science fiction, yeah. Okay, well, they were harbingers of doom, but all

also, we're also pretty certain that the comets are the bringers of life. Because as they break up and they descend down, studying the particles we found in of stuff that has landed on the Earth, we find the building.

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1: What's been making headlines across Kapiti and Horowhenua this week? 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

Kettle Stops. It's New Year's resolution here at Coast Access with Zane on your Feel Good Friday, the 12th of June. Can you believe that we are basically halfway through June? And that means we're pretty much halfway through 2026. It's gone quick, hasn't it? It really has. Hey, starting on Monday, it is running all of next week through to the 21st of June. It is Men's Health Week, and it aims to help you get on top of your biggest and your most important asset, which is your health. The sole purpose of Men's Health Week is to get guys to think a little more and know a little more about health and about their health. So what you can do if you want to, and you don't have to do it next week, you can do it anytime you like. You can jump online to menshealthweek.co.nz and you can click on the little button that's called What's Your Score, and you can take this little test. It's a really simple one, just a couple of questions, and it helps you get a gauge on the health routines that you've already got. So it kind of gives you a little bit of, you know, bit of an update, bit of a sense check of where you are. Free, really easy to do. 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There's some awesome other resources and quizzes up online too. 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Taking care of your health and, you know, maybe making a little change here and there, you can start at any time. On the way, great music for you, Declan J. Donovan, Tangerine Skies after this. When the Cat's Away, Melting Pots, you're at Coast Access.

You're Addicted to Love. Some Robert Palmer. How you doing? Hey, welcome into your Friday. Same with you this morning. Hot Whenua is coming together to celebrate Matariki. It is happening across the kind of the start of July. They've got a couple of really great events and a great program, including a mix of cultural, community and whānau-friendly events right across the Hot Whenua district. If you want to check it all out, you can jump online to hotawhenua.govt.nz/Matariki. There's a fantastic range of events. So there's, you know, kapa haka that is going to be featuring, as well as some delicious kai after the performances. There's an evening of lights and music and kai. There'll also be the chance to honour the awa and welcome in the new year, and a day of connection and celebration for older members of the community with the Matariki Kaumātua Day out. That's on Wednesday, the 8th of July. If you want to check out the entire program, all of the events, when they're happening and how you can get involved, hotawhenua.govt.nz/Matariki. You'll find all the details up there. We'll take a look at your weather at 9 o'clock. The Illuminati Hotties are taking us towards 9.

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2: Well, it is a bit of a cloudy start today for our Friday across Kapiti and Hauriwhenua. Fine spells will become more frequent though as we head through our day. Wellington, you're starting off a bit brighter this morning though, but a bit of cloud will develop this afternoon for you. Chance of a shower later on as well. Southerly winds will develop this afternoon, heading for highs today of 16 on the coast and Hauriwhenua too. Nice and warm. 14 degrees your expected high if you're in the capital today. Tonight, down to 3 in Kapiti and Hauriwhenua. Pretty cold, 7 degrees for the capital tonight. Tomorrow, shaping up to be a pretty decent start at this stage right around the region with fine weather for most of our morning tomorrow. A few showers will develop later on in the afternoon. Highs, 14 degrees for Kapiti, Hauriwhenua and for Wellington tomorrow. 14s are right across the board.
0: It's your morning show for Kapiti and Hauriwhenua.

Oh, I love that song. It's Amber O'Malley Park. You're at Coast Access with Zane on your Feel Good Friday. Hey, today between 12 p.m. and 1 p.m. tomorrow as well, 12 p.m. and 1 p.m. The NZPFU, that's the New Zealand Professional Firefighters Union, will be undertaking strikes. During the 1 hour strikes, fire and emergency have said that they will prioritise emergencies and may not attend less serious incidents. That's such as private fire alarms where there's no sign of fire, small rubbish fires, traffic management assistant and animal rescues. They are saying that response times will be delayed due to this. So they're just asking everyone to be careful as well, especially during these times. The NZPFU are striking and they're fighting for your fire service. If you want to find out more details about why they're going on strike, you can jump online to direemergency.nz or nzpfu.org.nz and find all the details up online. Up there we'll also give you a bit more info about when the next strikes will be taking place too. But just a heads up, today between 12 p.m. and 1 p.m, tomorrow as well between 12 p.m. and 1 p.m, the New Zealand Professional Firefighters Union will be on strike and undertaking strikes. Fire and Emergency New Zealand saying impacted areas will have delayed response times as crews will be responding from the nearest closest station as volunteer crews.

Well, I guess that is why they call it the blues. They don't call it Aqua, do they? How are you doing this morning? And it's just what I said, Elton. Hey, welcome into your Friday morning. I'm Zane. It is nice to be with you on our Feel Good Friday. 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
1: 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If the weather is only drizzle, planting will continue. But if there's heavy rain, the event will be postponed until Sunday. A low sensory pool session is being trialled at Coastlands Aquatic Centre in Parapara Umu on Sunday, June the 14th from 8 a.m. till 10 a.m. This session is designed for families with children who have extra sensory needs, providing a low noise experience in the warm programs pool. Swimmers are welcome to stay for a short time or for the full 2 hours, with normal pool charges applying. More information is available at carpetycoastaquatics.co.nz. 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The Air Force Band Charity Concert returns for its 18th year on Sunday, June the 14th from 1:30 p.m. at the Southwood Theatre. Presented by the Waikanae Lions Club and the Royal New Zealand Air Force Band, this year's concert features everything from iconic movie themes to timeless classics, along with a performance by soprano Barbara Graham. The concert also marks the final performance of Squadron Leader David Gallagher as Director of Music with the RNZAF Band. All proceeds go to Mary Potter Hospice. Adult reserve seating tickets are $30. The Waikanae Scout Group is seeking donations for its White Elephant Sale on Saturday, June the 20th. 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The Uinuku Disco takes place in Levin on Wednesday, June the 17th from 6 p.m. at Te Tākiritanga Okuraho Pō. The event celebrates rainbow rangatahi with a night of music, dancing and fun, featuring a free snack and drinks bar along with a Polaroid photo booth. All rangatahi aged 13 to 25 are welcome. 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

0: 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Now for today's weather forecast.
1: It's a cloudy start for the Kapiti Coast. Hotter Whenua 2. Fine spells will become more frequent for us, though, as we head through our Friday. Wellington starting off a bit brighter today than the coast, but you will see some cloud this afternoon. Also, a chance of a shower later on. Some winds coming in from the south developing during the afternoon. Nice and warm, though, on the coast. 16 degrees for Kapiti. Hotter Whenua also 16. 14 degrees in Wellington today. Overnight, a little bit cooler on the coast. 3 degrees for Kapiti. Hotter Whenua 2. 7 is the overnight low in the capital.

0: All right, shaping up to be a pretty decent start right across the region. Fine weather for most of our morning. Tomorrow, a few showers will develop during the afternoon and a few winds coming in from the north will arrive later on in the day. Highs, well, it's 14s across the board tomorrow.
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5: Hello, welcome to Ordinary Life with me, Kitty. Oh, I did it again. I claim to be Kitty.
6: I'm Kitty. And
5: I'm Emma. We are not experts on us actually anymore because I've suddenly taken on Kitty's personality.
6: I'm an expert on me. My name's Emma. And I'm going to sit here and giggle.
5: And stuff up the start.
6: Welcome to Ordinary Life with
5: me, Emma.
6: And me, Kitty.
5: And we're not medical experts, but we are experts on
6: us.
5: And this program is brought to you by
6: Cover Yours Insurance. From quote to claim, See, we're doing so well. I'm just going to keep going.
5: You can get some insurance advice from them.
6: They're very, very good. From quote to claim, they're in your corner. You can find them at coveryours.co.nz. Much more professional than
5: lovely.
6: My radio presenting, clearly.
5: And this week we're talking about how terrified I am.
6: We're talking about you.
5: Yay, talking about me again. Having deep brain stimulation.
6: It's
5: which
6: all
5: is,
6: me.
5: I know. Yes, it's the fear of the impending, brain surgery.
6: You haven't had a date yet, have you?
5: I haven't got a scheduled date, but they have said yes, that I can have it. I'm approved for surgery. So I've had the

0: had the anaesthetist check where they ring up and say, hello, have you got or any of these allergies and all that kind of thing. And the next step is a Zoom consult with the team.
1: Yeah.
0: Which is at the end of June-ish. So it'll be scheduled after that, I imagine. And I don't know how long the wait would be. But when they approved me, they said there were about 15 people ahead. So,
1: and they do about two, four a month.
0: Yeah.
1: Two.
0: So a few months away yet, and so I'm just kind
1: she
0: of...
1: She says, I hope.
0: Yeah.
1: Hey, maybe they could do it at Christmas.
0: Yeah, oh, yay. That'd be such
1: that'd
0: a... Yeah,
1: so...
0: Yeah, actually, yeah. It makes sense from a recovery point of view, but, yeah, so, and I've got people asking me, are you happy about that? And I'm sort of like...
1: Yeah, I'm delighted.
0: Yeah.
1: Yeah, absolutely. And the thought, yeah.
0: Yeah, and people go, why would you do that?
1: So for those of you, those of us not familiar with deep brain stimulation or DBS, do you want to briefly
0: yeah.
1: run through what happens?
0: So basically they drill
1: and
0: a cup.
1: Actually, and if you're not aware, why not go back and check out the previous episodes? Go on.
0: Yeah, we've done the same thing, talking about it. So they drill a couple of holes in your head, in your skull.
1: She says,
0: and stick, for want of a better word.
1: Stick.
0: Chuck two wires down into your brain.
1: It's a bit like playing Operation.
0: I think it must be. By the way, that game terrified me as a little kid. I was hiding under the couch kind of thing.
1: I was really good at that.
0: You're
1: clearly planning for the future. This is your future life. Hiding from the surgeon.
0: Deep down in your brain, like 10 centimetres down, deep in your brain, there's a small thing called the subthalamic nucleus, which is about the size of an olive. And they're trying to get to the two electrodes, one on each side of your brain, down to that bit. Mm. And when they're down there, they give them a bit of a signal, or I don't know what you call it. They stimulate that part of your brain and with an electrical current. And when the surgery's all finished, you will have those in your brain, a wire down the back of your neck and to a battery pack that's in your chest, like under the skin in your chest. And that, so you've got a medical device.
1: So when you have the battery pack, like Mike has got a defibrillator and that has a battery. It's kind of around the side because I'm pointing with my hand, which doesn't work very well on radio.
0: Is it like under his ribs on
1: the
0: side?
1: It's kind of on the top of his ribs.
0: Oh, yeah.
1: At the side. That's connected to his heart, so that's different.
0: Does he have to charge up? Like, does he have to...
1: No.
0: Oh, okay.
1: It does have a Bluetooth chip in it, which we think is really amusing because we can find it on our phones, but you can't connect to it, which is probably quite good. But the Bluetooth is used to connect to his device. It's by Boston Dynamics.
0: Very, very similar to the DBS. In fact, Boston are one of the providers of it.
1: Yeah, I was going to say, Boston Dynamics, we love you. I'm not so keen on the scary robots, but I do really like the implants that they make.
0: In New Zealand, the deep brain stimulation devices they use are Medtronic. But,
1: Love you too, then.
0: Yeah, love you too, Medtronic.
1: Thanks, guys.
0: And they too are Bluetooth, I think, connected, and you get a phone with your device, like a phone kind of device too. And you can eventually you'll be able to modulate it yourself in terms of going.
1: What do you do?
0: So the electrodes that are on either side of your brain are sending an impulse, and you can make that impulse bigger or smaller, basically.
1: Right, okay.
0: And the size of it and the location of it where they send it to...
1: it's got to be very precise,
0: very
1: isn't it?
0: Precise, yeah. So if you get it wrong, even slightly, it makes a big difference. So that's why they kind of... They put the device in, and then over a few months, they get the stimulation right.
1: I hope you don't mind me asking this question, but that's, I guess, why we're here.
0: Yeah.
1: So when they put the electrodes inside your brain... I am, as we often state, not a medical professional. So your brain is kind of in two halves.
0: Yeah.
1: Is there like a little gap, or do they have to push through it, or is there like a little...
0: So, yeah, I think that's why they have one on each side.
1: Yeah.
0: I think some people, you can get it like on left or right only.
1: Yeah.
0: But, yeah, I think...
1: You know, is there like a tiny little crevice?
0: There must be, yeah, like, the, yeah.

0: So there's the middle bit where they meet. I was told that the wires go down separately on either side of that bit, and I don't think they'd be. They only drew a tiny little hole in your skull.
1: Yeah, it's just to get through your skull, isn't
0: it?
1: Yeah,
0: and so that part wouldn't be exposed, I don't think. But yeah, I did see a whole lot of photos of the various parts of the surgery, of someone else's surgery, when that's part of the whole process. They show you all that. And so talking about it now, they have to, when your skull, you have local on your skull, so that when they do that part, you're awake, because I have to ask you questions. But apparently that you can't feel
1: there's that weird thing, isn't it?
0: Because
1: it's inside and you're not really meant to touch it.
0: Yeah.
1: You have no nerve endings. So you have nerve endings in your scalp because it's kind of going, hey, don't touch me.
0: Yeah.
1: Please don't drill through my skull.
0: So apparently the drilling is probably the worst bit, because it's very loud and vibrating.
1: No. I nearly said something very bad then. Go figure, I'll go with.
0: Oh, my gosh. Yeah, and they also have to screw to your face a frame thing that to keep you still.
1: Yeah, because this bloody Parkinson's thing, you know, you keep moving around, don't you? You keep shuffling on that stool over there, and I'm like, can you keep still, man?
0: I know. It's bloody movement, isn't it?
1: I know, you've been telling me you just can't help it or something.
0: Yeah, no, I'm doing it just to annoy you.
1: Yeah, totally.
0: So,
1: might as well keep crossing my arms, and I think it's really bad body language to cross my arms, but otherwise I don't quite know what to do with mine. Oh, two parkies
0: in a pod.
1: That
0: sounds like another somebody else's podcast.
1: I think it is.
0: Yes. Hello, other podcast.
1: Hello. Hello, we are aware of you. We're all out there doing good stuff.
0: So it's jolly terrifying, the whole thought of it.
1: It's jolly terrifying.
0: Jolly, yes, rather.
1: I suppose you have to try and be, I don't know, not cheerful, but I mean, in some ways you have to be grateful it's even available,
0: yes.
1: I guess.
0: Yeah, yeah.
1: Because it should really help you with your dystonia and bradykinesia or whatever it's called. The thing that makes you move all your body.
0: Yeah, the dyskinesia is the uncontrolled movements.
1: Because I know when I first met you, it was kind of in your feet, but didn't seem too bad. But now look
0: it's
1: at you.
0: All over me.
1: Look at you. You're all over the place.
0: Yeah.
1: And I know you exercise and I know you take your meds and stuff, but
0: yeah, I think that the thing that I have been doing to cope with the whole DBS fear is just kind of not thinking about it or talking about it and hoping I will be all right.
1: Sorry about that.
0: And
1: I'm completely impairing. I have no feelings.
0: No, it's actually helping, I think, to talk about it.
1: Yeah.
0: I don't know why, but yeah.
1: Neither do I, because it sounds terrifying.
0: It does, eh?
1: And my dad said to me, hi, Dad. How my dad goes.
0: Hi, Kitty's dad.
1: Yeah, he says, so will you have that done? And I'm like, well, I hope I never need to have it done. Do you know what I mean? With the best one in the world. I'm like, yeah, Emma, you go, girl. I don't think I want to have that done.
0: Yeah, that's how I felt.
1: Yeah.
0: Yeah.
1: I mean, even when we talked to Johnny, you know, who I thought was incredibly brave.
0: Hi, Johnny.
1: Hi, Johnny. it's not something you take lightly, eh?
0: No. And to make the decision, I had to basically, close my eyes and just,
1: It's like taking a leap of faith.
0: Yeah, it really is, yeah. And just go, okay, and not really weigh up the pros and cons, really,
1: I guess you can't think about it too much, because they can quote stats and figures to you, but at the end of the day, things can and do go wrong. I mean, hey, I work in insurance. Let's not go and have that conversation. but it's... it must cross your mind.
0: Yeah.
1: But you know that everybody's so professional and they are, you know.
0: Yeah, I think, and we are so lucky to have all the resource thrown at us so that

0: they do a really good job.
1: Yeah,
0: I have complete confidence in the team.
1: I hear it's transformational. You know, people wouldn't have it done if it didn't work.
0: Yeah, and it's just remembering that and trying not to freak out, I guess. Too much.
1: You're going to be a positive statistic.
0: Yeah. Oh, okay.
1: not a negative one.
0: You'll be
1: part of the success, the roaring success. You'll be. I won't say wheeled out because it makes it sound like something terrible is going to happen.
0: You'll be
1: the poster child for DBS. But look at this, Emma Kariaki.
0: Yay.
1: She's amazing. Yeah, she's tightrope walking. She's so gymnastics. No. What do you hope life will be like afterwards?
0: I hope things will be a lot easier, and because I'm at peak drug, and so I hope the drug load goes down and my sleep gets easier to kind of achieve and all that kind of stuff, all the good stuff. Yeah, that would be nice.
1: Well, I'm sure I speak for everybody when I say I hope, obviously, it goes well.
0: Thank you.
1: And we will have everything crossed for you on the day.
0: Yeah.
1: Whenever that may be.
0: Whenever that may be, yes.
1: So thank you so much for being brave and talking about it as well, because it's not an easy subject.
0: It is not. And so let's go even scarier next week and talk about the scary stuff.
1: That's the one I don't want to do. I know exactly what you're on about, because we came up with the schedule.
0: Yes, we did.
1: Yeah, so join us next week and we're going to be talking about all that fun stuff like Parkinson's dementia. And you can find us, Ordinary Life and Ordinary Life PD, on Facebook and Instagram, and we are at ordinarylife.co.nz. Yes, it's a New Zealand website, but you can still access it from around the world. Feel free to come and say hi.
0: We are on the map.
1: We are there. unless you don't like us, in which case we're not. We're just a film set. And sorry.
0: How did they not like us?
1: And come and say hi. And all our past episodes are there. You can find us. And I think that will do for now. So goodbye from Emma.
0: And goodbye from Kitty.
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